0: Montreal and a banner event for the young driver who claimed the checkered flag.
1: He's going to become the first driver to win his first four Grand Prix all in a row. The checkered flag's there again for Kimi Antonelli.
0: This was 19-year-old Mercedes driver Kimi Antonelli's fourth consecutive win this season. Despite inclement weather, the F1 race drew close to 360,000 fans to the stands, a record for the Canadian Grand Prix. Still ahead, all aboard the bike bus. Why students and parents in Charlottetown say two wheels are better than four.
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0: Obsession, great little horror flick. Go see it in the theater. It made about $17 million over the last weekend. And you think $17 million, that doesn't sound like very much money. Well, here's the rub. It only cost $750,000 to make. And I love that because horror fans are loyal. They will go see stuff simply because it's a good idea. They like the actors. You don't have to spend $300 million on a horror film to get horror fans in the audience. So it got me thinking, is that the kind of highest ratio of budget to box office? And it's not. Paranormal Activity in 2007 was made for $15,000 and went on to make $193 million. The Blair Witch Project, $60,000, made $248 million worldwide. El Mariachi in 1992 cost $7,000 and made about $2 million, which was pretty good money at the time, and saw $1.2 million budget, $103 million gross.
1: You do have Mad Max on the list and My Big Fat Greek Wedding, non-horror examples, but yep. Those are remarkable.
0: My Big Fat Greek Wedding, $5 million, made $368 million at the box office.
1: You can see why people invest in movies, eh?
0: If it hits big, or it can hit big.
1: 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All right, richardcross.ca, Entertainment is Broken is the podcast. 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

0: the whole time that she's pretending to take notes on what they're telling her, she's like, okay, this is the room where the files are. These are the rooms that are locked. This is where we'd have to go. And yeah, one guy, I think it was the taxi driver, he had sent away for a mail order lock picking course. And so he was learning to be a locksmith. Took him like 3 months, and he got, you know, he was like buying locks and doing it at home, and he got really proficient. Like, this was an actual heist. Hmm. And it was really dangerous. If they had gotten caught, like, they weren't onto the FBI's most wanted list for, I don't know how long, it was many years. And if they had gotten caught, which they didn't, they would have spent probably the rest of their life in prison.
1: Wow. Okay. So it was a big deal, and they got a lot of stuff.
0: Yeah, they did. So what this program is referred to today is COINTELPRO, if anybody wants to look it up. And it stands for Counterintelligence Operations. And it was basically headed by J. Edgar Hoover, who by that time had been the head of the FBI and made head of the FBI for life. And what they were doing was infiltrating Democratic political organizations, mostly on the left. These were not necessarily like organizations of the Democratic Party. These were just things like the civil rights organizations, anti-war movement, feminist groups, you know, people who were kind of doing local politics and stuff like that. They were infiltrating them, getting information on the members, and then even actually trying to disrupt stuff like sending people threatening letters, pretending they were other people, and trying to mess with their politics. Huh. There's some really outrageous examples of that as well I can share with you.
1: Well, this is like a protest era, though, right?
0: Yeah.
1: Like, this is like a whole era. This is a psychedelic sort of hippie time. This is protest everything. I mean, there was a full-on youth movement that nobody could track. I mean, that sort of just was all things that they were trying to do.
0: Yeah, and look, I am not defending this program at all, but I have learned more in the decades that I've been studying this stuff that have softened me slightly, only slightly, and I don't agree with it at all, but the Soviet Union was using certain organizations in which to infiltrate American society and try and affect politics that way. And of course, if you're a government who has a big enemy like that on the horizon, it would be silly not to pay attention. I think, though, COINTELPRO really overstepped that kind of a mandate, that kind of idea that you and I might agree is responsible for our government to keep its citizens safe. They took it a lot further than I think, certainly, that I'm comfortable with. And then when Americans themselves heard about it, they were not comfortable with it either.
1: It is interesting from the perspective of, well, maybe let's go backwards in time. Because, I mean, when you go back to the 1920s and you look at communism, right, and the communists that were infecting Britain. And then, of course, then you get World War II and all the things that started coming with the fascism and all that stuff. And that sort of cycle of things, it's all going to start to sound eerily familiar, I think, to everybody as these history things do repeat itself. Is this the kind of thing that we're seeing again? Lots of big protests. You have this sort of adoption of communism notions and all these things happening. Conspiracy Theories 1971. Dr. Lee Kunla is here. When we come back, we'll find out if we're just in the hamster's wheel going through this all over again. Stand by.
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15: Tap

0: So some people are willing to make the effort to see that this is properly done. We just have to wait for that data to come into common availability, either published in journals or whatever way it gets out there, so that we'll have the science to back up the claims.
1: So if I say I bought it on the internet, does that hit you more in a shake down your spine or an upset stomach? Where does that land to the doctor?
0: A headache. I get a really bad headache.
1: It's dangerous, hey, when you never know what's in it, no matter what it is, vitamins, anything.
0: Always. And even if it's an approved substance, let's say you want to get semaglutide and you wanted to get it really cheap and you go online and pick it up from, I don't know what country, what source. You don't know what's in it. You really, really don't. And maybe you're lucky. Maybe you don't get sick. Maybe something horrible doesn't happen. But that's why Health Canada exists, in spite of what many of our conspiracy theorists out there may think, to protect us, to make sure that the substance does what it says it's supposed to do, is manufactured using good clinical practice and a safe, sterile, repetitive, repeatable, conservative, safe, good. You add on all the adjectives you want. And once Health Canada has approved it, it's not only approved the substance, it's approved how it's manufactured. So we were talking about semaglutide, the fact that there are generics available or will be. At least one company has manufactured a generic. Before it could go onto the market, they had to prove to Health Canada, my semaglutide is real semaglutide. My semaglutide is made in a sterile environment. My semaglutide is safe to inject, just like the brand name. And once it's proved that to Health Canada, that's when Health Canada gives it the approval and it gets a number, a DIN number. And that's a drug information number that tells you that the substance has been approved. It's clean, it's sterile, it's well manufactured. You don't have to worry about it. You may have to worry about how you pay for it. That's a different issue, but you don't have to worry about it.
1: Fascinating. I'm going to change the topic to change the clarity for other people since it is springtime. I do know a guy who is very well aware on what you can buy as a landscaper for products for your lawn. And he says that he has found items on Amazon that you cannot buy from a store in Canada because it's regulated, but you can get it shipped to yourself on Amazon. So if you could buy lawn stuff you're not supposed to get, I'm pretty sure you can buy pills and other things that you're also not supposed to get. Dr. Mitch Shulman, thank you very much for the info on peptides, my friend.
0: A pleasure. You have a great, great, great, great day, evening, night. You have just a great time.
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19: Yeah.
18: Don't mess this up. 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

0: stuff. So you can't get messages, you can't tap phones, you can't do surveillance. All you can get under this new standard is who does he have a cell phone with, what's his home address, what's his stuff. Some of it you should be able to get in a phone book. Other stuff is really just giving you the information so you can go get that more serious warrant down the line.
1: How long would that usually take without, I mean, are we talking, you know, you mentioned 80 pages. Are judges taking a week to take a look at something when maybe something is imminently, somebody's in danger or somebody undercover is in danger? I don't know.
0: Yeah, if it's exigent, if it's, you know, pressing, you tend to get things faster. But there's really no telling. And like you noted, our courts are so backed up. And then you get into the problem of asking for information from American companies like Facebook and Google. You know, we're talking best case scenario days, more realistically weeks, sometimes months, sometimes a year. Like, things are not going well right now in terms of our court system. And our investigators, you know, I don't want to give them the farm here. Like, I am a privacy nut myself. I'm a civil liberties weirdo.
1: Sure.
0: I don't want to give them the farm. But I think that what the core pieces of this part of the bill, anyway, pretty good compromise.
1: All right.
0: There's been some kind of histrionics about it elsewhere in the media. The core of this bill is pretty good. It needs fixing. It should get fixed. But the core of this is good news.
1: Justin, thank you very much for your time. Really appreciate it.
0: Cheers.
1: The article is called "We're the Closest We've Ever Been to Fixing Outdated Laws. Carney Needs to Get Us Closer." You can check it out in the Toronto Star.
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0: long-term strategy that we need to just look at, make some decisions, and get after it. I have no fear. The only fear would be inaction, or a fear of not knowing what the perfect solution is and not starting. We just need to get our backpacks on and start walking down the road, and we'll adjust as we go.
1: I saved the hardest question for last. Christina, given the fact that you've seen something the majority of us will never see, are you happy to be home?
2: Oh, wow. Yeah, that's great. I am, obviously, we're all very, very happy to be home. Home is what we saw from afar, and actually seeing home and how much that moves your heart was the biggest surprise on my International Space Station mission, and it was also the biggest surprise on this mission, but it was just put out into a completely global scale. I think what is interesting about what we did, having a mission that went to a destination, is that you can be really, really happy to be home, but part of us can also miss the moon.
3: All right. Those are the four astronauts of Artemis II, Reid Wiseman, Victor Glover, Jeremy Hansen, and Christina Cook. I hope you enjoyed listening to that interview as much as I enjoyed being a part of it. Love to get your thoughts on what Artemis did and whether or not you think at some point someone is going to set up shop on the moon. 71010 is the number to text.
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5: Well, we still have these ongoing issues on the 401 westbound ramp to the southbound Don Valley Parkway. Left lane of that ramp is still off limits following an ongoing collision. Again, as you make your way out through the area, at least you do have the right lane available and starting to see a bit of a slowdown as you approach that scene. Eastbound on the 401, at least no problems. Just loading up now as you make your way in towards Milton and starting to see a little bit of a bottleneck further east through Weston Road on the 401 in the collectors. Not aware of any issues. You spot a problem before I do. Number to reach me here is star 1010. QBW Niagara bound, more problems at the top of the ramp to Guelph Line. Two left lanes blocked following a stalled vehicle. And if your travels take you to the Gardner, looks good as you head into and out of the downtown core. 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Weather for your day today. We start out cloudy, then we clear through the morning. Highs for today reaching 23 with a humidex of 26. Right now, it's cooler than that. We're sitting at a cloudy 13. Time saver traffic. Imagine once. Yeah, yeah, boy. Your next update at 5:45 on News Talk 1010 Toronto.
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0: Trump loses, declares he won, and moves on. It's 7:30. Let's get to News Talk 1010 half-hour headlines, and Stuart McGinn is here. Good morning.
1: Hey, John. Good morning. Well, some of the stories we're following in the newsroom so far today. Noise complaints once again in the spotlight as the summer concert series at Rogers Stadium officially got underway last night. Residents living nearby, and even some as far away as Vaughan, reported hearing Bruno Mars as he played to a sold-out crowd of 50,000 people last night. Despite the complaints, Live Nation maintains it has made a number of technical changes this year to address both noise and traffic complaints in the area. A young boy is in hospital this morning with minor injuries. He was bitten by a coyote in Markham last night. The attack was the second in less than a week in this area. It happened just before 7:30 last night in the McCowan and 16th Avenue area. 4 days ago, a 16-year-old girl was bitten by a coyote here near there. Her injuries were also minor. Alberta Premier Danielle Smith is sharing more about this push for a referendum on her province separating from Canada. Voters will have a chance to weigh in on the idea at the polls this fall.
2: We do need to get this issue resolved so that we can come to a conclusion and we can move on from it.
3: If the Remain side does win, do you promise, as long as you're premier, you will not hold a separation referendum?
2: Yes, I do. I will take. I will listen to the will of the people.
1: Smith maintains her desired outcome is for Alberta to remain as part of what she hopes can be a united Canada. Meantime, in Ottawa, the House of Commons returning today for a final stretch before the summer, with MPs set to debate a budget bill and also a conservative motion. Pierre Poilievre plans to push for debate on First Nations land claims and private property rights. Later on this week, Prime Minister Mark Carney will leave Parliament Hill and head to New York for a trip to promote investment in Canada. Full details on these stories and more coming up at the top of the hour. From the CTV Toronto newsroom, I'm Stuart McGinn. And now let's check your drive with Time Saver Traffic.
4: Well, we are dealing with a few problems. We'll start with issues on the 403 westbound. This is the Rand Mills Parkway, HOV lane blocked following a stall, already seeing a delay from Mavis. And then westbound at 403 at Waterdown Road in Burlington. Right lane blocked, that is following another stalled vehicle. If your travels do take you on to the QBW, Toronto bound getting busier in towards Burlington, Oakville, and again into Mississauga. As you continue on to the eastbound Gardner, it's really, really busy as you head from Islington all the way out towards about the Jameson stretch and off the major. It still reports of problems on the West Mall just south of Dundas. News Talk 1010 weather for your day today. It's going to be a cloudy to start, clear skies after, and very warm today. Highs at 23 with the humidex at 26. Right now we are currently sitting at 14 degrees under the sun. 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Time saver traffic. Imagine once. Yeah, yeah, boy. 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
0: And coming up in the next half hour, free for all round one in just a moment. 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
8: We're dealing with a number of problems if you're headed out this hour, so we'll start with big issues on the eastbound lanes of the QBW past Burloak at CHOV, as well as the two left lanes that are out following an ongoing collision. Again, very, very slow from before Brent. Elsewhere, if your travels take you on to the Gardner, westbound Gardner near Spadina, it's the two left lanes that are out following a collision as well. Westbound 43 Collector Ramp that takes you to Eglinton, right lane blocked. That is following a stall. The westbound 41 Collector Ramp to Islington. It's a stalled vehicle that has the left lane impacted. News Talk at 1010, the weather for the rest of your day. Clear skies. It's going to be sunny as well. Highs for today reaching 23 with a humidex of 26. Right now we're currently sitting at a mostly sunny 15. Time Saver Traffic. I'm Adjoa and Siaya Bois. Your next update at 9:45 on News Talk 1010 Toronto.
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12: That's what I think it is.
13: Now,
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15: Getting it right with Deb Hutton.
0: Good morning, Deb Hutton.
12: Good morning, John Moore.
0: Nice to have you. Lots to talk about, including something I broke just minutes ago. You were already going to grieve the fact that she hasn't declared. Now, apparently, she's getting ready to do so. Olivia Chow, the incumbent, is going to run for re-election.
12: Well, first of all, oh, my God, I'm shocked. Not at all. Secondly, I think she knew you and I were going to talk about the fact that she's been irresponsible and campaigning on the public dime. And so she needed to actually put her papers in and she got scared. That's why she's doing it today, John.
0: Okay. All because of things.

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0: Caught my interest when I saw this headline on a Robin Urbach column in the Globe and Mail. A dozen plus Toronto police officers have been arrested this year. That's not just bad apples. Well, I looked at it and thought, yes, it is. But hey, why not have a spirited debate with Robin Urbach? Good morning.
14: Good morning. How are you doing?
0: I'm well. Why don't you back up your argument here first?
14: Okay, so the background to this column is, of course, we heard that report of three Toronto officers who were arrested and charged with crimes while in Spain. Allegedly, these men got in a taxi with a sex worker and physically and sexually abused her. Then they got into an altercation with plainclothes officers in Spain. One allegedly fled and was either apprehended or turned himself in or day or 2 days later. And we didn't actually hear about this from the police first, which I found really interesting. We heard about this from the media. So CTV caught wind of the story. It was reported in Spanish media, and CTV went to the Toronto police and said, like, hey, what's up? What's the story here? And they released very little information. They said, yes, we can confirm that this happened. We're not going to give you the names of the individuals, and we're not

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14: 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Deb Hutton will have another keyword for you today in the 3 p.m. hour. 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Again, the keyword today is poutine. And if you're just driving through visiting from Alabama, you might not know what that means, but everybody else does. Okay. Everybody else knows what poutine is here in the GTA. I saw an article the other day that said there are schools that are canceling now the celebration of Mother's Day, Father's Day, not making cards, that kind of thing, because some people don't like it. There are very few things that get under my skin more than this idea that we're going to cancel such and such. It'll be fun because some people won't do it responsibly. We're going to cancel this and this because some people don't like it. This is why we can't have nice things increasingly. But writing about this and looking at just the dynamic of not liking Mother's Day and Father's Day is Christine Correll, psychologist and UBC professor. Good morning.
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0: we'll negotiate later, not now.
1: And what concerns does that raise for you?
0: Well, that raises concerns that getting a ceasefire and a reopening of the Strait of Hormuz is very good. The global economy very much needs it. You mentioned Qatar. Qatar and Saudi Arabia and the UAE very, very, very badly need the Strait of Hormuz to reopen. Oil prices need to go down. I would say that President Trump needs oil prices to go down with midterm elections in the U.S. coming. But the fact that if there is a prolonged ceasefire that emerges this week still tells us that the major bones of contention between these two countries, the nuclear program, Iran's missile program, Iran's support for terrorist groups throughout the region, whether the U.S. will lift sanctions and unfreeze Iranian assets and so on. As long as these issues are not resolved, and I'm not optimistic that they will be, it means that we are still living in a world where the U.S. and Iran are not that far away from going back to war with each other.
1: As I read through a lot of the reports over the weekend, it seemed likely at some point that there would be, as part of this deal, and you mentioned that they are significant lifting of sanctions. If that materializes, what does that tell you? Like, what was the point?
0: That is a very good question, and I struggle to answer in an objective way, in the sense that basically the immediate deal that we would get now would reopen the Strait of Hormuz that was already open before the war. I mean, the war was not launched to achieve the reopening of the Strait of Hormuz. It was closed because of the war. And an essential point here to emphasize how badly this war has gone for the U.S. and how costly it will be farther down the road. Even if or when the Strait of Hormuz reopens, with major caveat that it will take months to reopen, right? The shipping will not go back to 100% within a day or even a week. It's going to take months. The threat of Iran closing the Strait of Hormuz has been established. The precedent has been set. And Iran now knows, because it has done it, that it provides it with tremendous leverage over the U.S., but over the global economy as a whole. So that is a threat that all of us are going to have to live with for the indefinite future. And that is not good news.
1: And how would you assess, I mean, the stated objectives at the start of this, and, you know, if you remove Trump from it, right, like, there's always been, you know, the West has always wanted to suppress their ability to fund terrorist groups. They have wanted to suppress their ability to acquire a nuclear weapon. Like, you know, then that was specified in this war in particular as specific objectives at the outset. From what you can discern, like, is the West any better off on any of those fronts all these weeks later?
0: The easy answer to that is that at this point, we just don't know, in the sense that there's not even a deal to start talks about these issues, let alone a resolution to these issues. My reading at this point is that the U.S. will not come out stronger from this war, that because Iran was able to gain so much leverage through its closure of the Strait of Hormuz, that just to reopen it, it's going to extract concessions from the U.S., and that's going to be costly for the U.S. So I think it's possible that over the coming months, because this is going to take months in the best of cases, there could be a deal that would kind of look like the 2015 nuclear deal that would roll back some aspects of Iran's nuclear program. In a narrow sense, that's a good thing, because we do want Iran's nuclear program to be rolled back. We do want Iran's missile program to be rolled back. But on the missile side, Iran is absolutely not willing to make concessions, because it views, from its perspective correctly, its missile program as its main instrument of survival. So it will not be able to make much concession. So, you know, once the dust settles, and that's going to take months, and as we try to figure out what's the net outcome here, what are the net gains on the American side, I think it's going to be a net negative.
1: What about for people who live in Iran? Again, sort of at the outset of this, there was justifiably a ton of focus on them at the, you know, particularly at the prospect of regime change, given all the protests that you and I, you know, you've been on this program to talk about before, given the brutality with those protesters, with which those protesters were suppressed. Where do things, like, I feel like the focus is so much on gas prices now and oil prices and the Strait of Hormuz and what happens in these negotiations, but, like, what do we know about the people of Iran and what this potentially means for them?
0: Well, the people of Iran have been thrown under the bus. To what extent was President Trump sincere at the beginning? If you go back to the first days in late February and early March, when he was raising the issue of regime change, when Secretary of Defense Hegseth, Secretary of State Rubio were talking about regime change, some in Israel were talking about regime change, that is completely off the agenda now. This regime has shown that it is resilient and that it is not about to fall. So in that sense, the promise to the Iranian people that President Trump absolutely did make in multiple statements has been completely forgotten, and they are the biggest victims for now and for the foreseeable future. And if you just remember, 2 months before the war started in late February, there were massive protests in Iran, repressed with a tremendous amount of violence by the Islamic Republic, thousands, maybe tens of thousands of dead. That resentment against the regime in Iran is still there. It has not disappeared. And to me, there is no doubt that popular protests will come back in Iran, not during the war, but at some point after the war. But the new authorities that are, you know, being reconfigured in Iran right now are even more aggressive, even more hardline. They will be even less tolerant of dissent than they were before. So all that to say, the coming months and years for the Iranian population are going to be even more difficult than they were before.
1: Okay, Professor Junot, I'll leave it there. I really appreciate your analysis, as always. Thank you.
0: Thank you.
1: Thanks for making the time. Tomas Junot is a professor of public and international affairs at the University of Ottawa, joining our program to talk through a lot of the back and forth over the weekend about the possibility of a new kind of renewed, I guess I could say, ceasefire between Iran and the United States. Those negotiations are going on as we speak. Different indications at different points over the weekend and today about how close a deal actually is. Both sides kind of arriving at the point that perhaps it's not imminent, but certainly that those negotiations are happening and are happening in a detailed way. And you can see that reflected in the price of oil, and as well markets, both of which reacted very strongly this morning to news that a deal could be arrived at, and in particular that the Strait of Hormuz could be reopened. We're going to take a quick commercial break. We've got our tech check, our weekly tech check with Carmi Levy next.
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3: No major problems to tell you about on the drive. There was a stalled vehicle westbound on the 401 in the express at Kingston, but that has just cleared away. Things are slow, though, over on the 44 DVP, southbound from Finch to pass Don Mills and northbound from Eglinton to York Mills. The northbound 410 off-ramp to Sandalwood is also closed for construction. In town, there's a crash on the West Mall just south of the Queensway. News Talk 1010 weather, it's mainly sunny and 19 degrees. It's the all-weather drive main event. 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
1: The 401 is still carrying most of the evening slowdown westbound in the express lanes at the 410. Crash cleanup continues, blocking the left lane, and traffic is still heavy through the DVP. Eastbound, the express lanes at Warden, that remains tied up by a crash in the right lane and delays beginning around Leslie. And we're also seeing a stalled vehicle at the 427, and that's sitting in the collector center lane. Time Saver Traffic, I'm Sonia Sash. 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